0: for your tuition.
1: That's right. That's right. One of the unique features that Moody offers that so many other colleges of higher education can't, that what we call a tuition sponsored model. How is this possible? Because it's people like you, our radio listeners, donors, who see the value proposition of a Moody education, and they decide to say, we want these students to go to school there, be biblically trained and ready and prepared to make a difference for Christ, but we don't want them to come out carrying and shouldering so much debt that it distracts from what God would want them to do. And so because of people like you, you make it possible for these residential undergraduate students to not pay tuition. And that is a gift from God. We thank you for it, and we hope people will leverage it so that they can be effective for the kingdom.
0: So, okay, so let's say you're not headed for undergraduate school. If you already have a degree, you can go to the Moody Seminary, Moody Theological Seminary. If you want to, you can't leave and come to Chicago, you can study online, both undergraduate and graduate courses. There's so much at Moody. How does someone apply?
1: Well, moody.edu/admissions. We have admissions counselors who will help work, serve, and guide you to the proper course so that you can complete all of the paperwork needed, necessary to get in for the fall semester. And we still have time for that to come to fruition. So I want to encourage you, grandma and grandpa, if you have that grandson or granddaughter who's maybe on the fence of going here versus Moody, come on, tell them they should consider the Moody Bible Institute.
0: Or mom and dad tell them.
1: Because Moody's been in existence for 140 years, and it's been doing the purpose that God has intended, proclaiming his word, training and preparing people to be difference makers for Jesus Christ.
0: Well, thank you for joining me, Doc. I really appreciate it. Would you wait here for a minute? I'm going to take a call. Okay.
1: All right. I'll stay right here.
0: We're going to take a question from Scripture now about Scripture. Donna in Algonquin, Illinois, listening to WMBI. Welcome to Open Line, Donna. How can I help you?
2: Hi. My grandson and I have been having discussions. He's been listening to some podcasts. Now he's claiming that the Jews are no longer considered God's chosen people, and that the Gentiles, because they rejected Jesus as their Messiah, and he also is saying that the Gentiles are not the engrafted part of God's family. And I'm not sure how to dispute this with him.
0: Well, you know, there was a pretty well-known professor, a theologian, who held to that view. It's called replacement theology, that the church has replaced Israel as a true Israel. And he was studying the book of Romans for his courses. His name is Gerald McDermott. And he came to Romans 11, 28, and 29, and it caused him to rethink his entire perspective. And I'm going to read you those verses. Romans 11, 28, and 29 say this, from the standpoint of the gospel, they are enemies for your advantage. Okay, so this is talking about the Jewish people. Regarding the gospel, they are enemies for your advantage. So these are people, Jewish people, who are opposed to the gospel, obviously rejected Jesus. But regarding election, what it says, election is just a big word for chosenness. Regarding being chosen, they are loved because of the patriarchs, since God's gracious gifts and calling are irrevocable. And so that verse is saying that Jewish people, even in unbelief, remain elect or chosen and beloved. Now, what are they chosen for? This is, I think, the confusion that people get. The Bible says in Ephesians 1 that all followers of Jesus, Jew or Gentile, are chosen before the foundation of the world. You'd agree with that, right? Chosen for salvation. Don't you think, Donna?
2: Yes.
0: Clearly that God chose people before the foundation of the world to be elect in the Lord Jesus for salvation. However, God chose the Jewish people at Sinai to be a nation of priests, to mediate the knowledge of God to the world. And that is a calling that God still has for the Jewish people that's distinct from their salvation. And it's one that God will ultimately fulfill through the entire nation. The Jewish people remain this distinctive people called out by God to serve him And we're going to see it more and more in the end of days and ultimately in the Messianic kingdom, where it says that in Zechariah 8:23, that 10 men from every nation will grasp the garment of a Jew and say, let us go with you, for God is in your midst. And so what we know is that God still has a plan for the Jewish people because he chose them to fulfill his purposes. Even though they don't believe in Jesus, God still has that unbreakable, unchangeable plan. So I would start when talking with your grandson at Romans 11:28 and 29. Okay? And also, Donna, you hang on. I want to send you a copy of my book, How Should Christians Think About Israel? We're going to be right back with the mailbag. Stay with us. This is Open Line with Michael Radelnik.
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4: This is John MacArthur welcoming you to Portraits of Grace. Unlike many today who try to make the gospel palatable for reluctant sinners, Jesus made it clear that following him had its price, and he wanted his hearers to count the cost of discipleship. Rather than acceptance, fame, prestige, and prosperity, he said you should expect rejection and persecution. That's not a common or popular approach to evangelism, but it's an honest one, and it helps people understand that true discipleship involves some sacrifices. God won't always shield you from persecution, but he will honor your integrity and give you strength to endure any trial that comes your way. Praise him for his all-sufficient grace. This is John MacArthur, hoping you'll join me again for Portraits of Grace.
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0: Gateway Worship on Moody Radio. Hi, this is Bill Meyer with something to think about from Christian author Sharon Janes. She says, even in our weakest and weariest moments, God can give us the strength to keep moving forward.
1: When does a joke become a dad joke? When it becomes a parent. Yes, dad jokes are cringeworthy. They get eye rolls and courtesy laughs, but they're useful as well. Research has found shared laughter improves the bond between a dad and child. What are the ingredients of a good, or should I say bad, dad joke? Puns, definitely. Timing, cheesiness is a must. And dad, you've got to own it confidently. Put all that together and you've got a dad joke. Researchers at the University of North Carolina have found lighthearted humor plays a meaningful role in parenting. It strengthens bonds between dads and their kids, and they say it improves mental health. But joking aside, as we reflect on this upcoming Father's Day, what a privilege it is to know and experience the love of both an earthly and a heavenly father. And when you become a dad, you gain a new perspective on the great love our heavenly father has for us. I'm David Wolin at haventoday.org.
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0: When we're young, making friends is usually pretty easy. 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
2: In 1942, musician Don Husted took an audition with Moody Radio and was quickly hired. He was well known for hosting Melody Time.
3: 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It's Melody Time. This is Don Husted coming at you with keyboard harmonies. In between, a word or two about each of them.
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4: 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The selection is When Love Shines In. 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Go ahead.
2: In 1961, Don Husted joined the Billy Graham evangelistic team as crusade organist, and he was a recognized leader in evangelical church music for six decades. 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

0: Chris Tomlin on Moody Radio. Hi, this is Bill Meyer. Christian artist Ann Wilson just released her new book, Rebel, Following Jesus When the World Walks the Other Way. It's actually Ann's third book, and it features the faith-forward storytelling that you hear in Ann's music and in her live shows.
1: When you are reminded of your failures, how do you respond? Scripture tells us that all have sinned and fall short of the glory of God. That means we all come from a broken past. Through the resurrection, Jesus now gives healing to every soul who calls upon him for salvation. But if you're like me, sometimes you're reminded of the scars of resistance to his purposes from the past. Those scars, they often tell the story of our rebellion, but they also tell another story, one of God's restorative grace. Those scars are now meant to enamor you and me with God's mercy, not cause us to wallow in the guilt of our sin. When you begin to feel guilt over something that has already been forgiven, determine to set your mind on things above and thank God for the incredible grace he has given you. I'm Aaron Paulus, Communications Director for Life Action for OneCry.com.
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1: Irma Bombeck was blessed with a real friend, and she knew it. Hello, I'm Chuck Swindoll. Listen carefully to her words. For more than 40 years, I've had the best friend you could ever have. When I told her I was fat, she never said to me, I just lost 3 pounds without even trying. When I gave myself a home permanent and left it in too long, she was the only one to sit there with me in the bathroom until it grew out. When I had a miscarriage and everyone else in the world said, well, you know, there will be other babies, she cried with me over the one that I lost. Listen to me today. Rejoice with those who rejoice. Weep with those who weep. Irma Bombeck got it right.
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0: That's Zach Williams on Moody Radio. Hi, this is Bill Meyer. If you have been going through a challenging time in life, or perhaps someone that you love is hurting, we would love to pray for you here at Moody Radio. 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
1: Hi, I'm Johnny Erickson Tata. You know, anger is just part of what it means to be human, and virtually all believers experience it. But rather than explode, take it out on others, or punch a pillow, may I suggest that you take your anger to God? Find words for your frustration, like in Psalm 13, where it says, "Oh Lord, how long will you forget me forever? How long will you hide your face from me? How long must I have sorrow in my heart all the day?" The Bible invites us to express our frustrations before the Lord, even our anger, as long as we are turning it Godward. Trouble is, many Christians express their anger against God, bad-mouthing Him to others and sowing seeds of mistrust. That's when you only dig a deeper pit. But when you turn your anger Godward, you are stepping under the shower of His mercy to ask for His help. Are you angry today? Turn it Godward, and you can't go wrong.
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0: When the Bible says to give thanks in everything, it means that in every situation in life, there is something valuable to grasp if we will look for it, embrace it, and be thankful. Even if it's nothing more than saying, it could have been worse. Well, that makes your present circumstance valuable. This is David Jeremiah encouraging you to get on the road to new life. 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
2: Stones of remembrance, Ebenezers. 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

0: That's Carly Ann Taylor, Why Should I Worry on Moody Radio. Hi, this is Bill Meyer with a bit of a challenge from Christian author Bob Goff. He says, grace never seems fair until you need a little.
1: Moody Radio, on the air for 100 years. And Moody Bible Institute's been around for 140 years, all through enormous changes in culture and technology. 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

0: Yeah, Emerson Day, get behind me. That is a great statement right there. And here's the reality. Temptation is going to come our way. And what we want to mine this week is bring in experts on their area of field of expertise and just pitch them an open-ended question. What are the temptations that Satan will offer up to pull us away from staying in this sweet spot of, in the case coming up, utilizing AI in a way that's going to be beneficial to our spiritual lives and not beat the snot out of us? Huh? Got to figure that one out. Yeah. Dr. Drew Dickens on deck.
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4: Stones of Remembrance, Ebenezers. 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
5: Hi, my name is Vivek Katru, a pastoral major at Moody Bible Institute. The MBI verse of the week is found in Psalms chapter 18, verse 2. The Lord is my rock and my fortress and my deliverer, my God, my rock, in whom I take refuge, my shield and the horn of my salvation, my stronghold. That's Psalms chapter 18, verse 2, the Moody Bible Institute verse of the week.
6: 11-month-old baby Isaac was struggling to breathe when his worried parents rushed him to the Sangapi Health Center in Papua New Guinea. Isaac was admitted to the clinic and diagnosed with severe pneumonia, a leading cause of death in that region for children under 5. He needed immediate treatment with antibiotics and oxygen. However, oxygen is hard to obtain in remote areas. 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Sunset Solutions has now been asked to send another solar-powered oxygen concentrator to a remote clinic in Wafa. To read more about how technology is advancing the gospel around the world, text SONSET to 33777. 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
0: If you want to be clutter-free, there's temptation Satan's going to offer you. He will bait you with something to pull you away. You want to be a great parent? There's temptations coming your way. You want to grow up in a certain spiritual discipline? Yep, Satan's going to be right there going, hey, take a walk over here. Why worry about that? With me right now, Dr. Drew Dickens. He is our AI expert. Boy, what a joy. It's been a joy to know you now for over a year, Drew. Man, I'm glad God had us run into one another.
8: What a gift. That was amazing, wasn't it?
0: Yeah.
8: Fantastic.
0: Really good.
8: Yeah.
0: Okay, before we get into temptations, what are the latest developments with AI? It's, no joking. Every week, something significant is popping with AI, right, Drew?
8: That would be a slow time if it was only once a week. It's every day, every day. Of course, everybody heard about Elon Musk and the big IPO and the trillionaire.
0: Yeah.
8: That, you know, ties right back to his company, Grok, and that model that he has. One of the things, in fact, is it's my episode topic today on my podcast is temptation. But one of the things that came out just a week or so ago was OpenAI, which is ChatGPT, came out with a kind of a new tool for them called Codex, which I think ties beautifully into your topic this week and my topic on my podcast about temptation. So just more and more tools coming out like that that affect how we might use AI in our daily workflow.
0: Well, what in the world's Codex?
8: So Codex, instead of you going in and typing a prompt into any of the language models, you know, help write a better email or do this or do that, Codex actually goes into imagine it going into your draft folder, you know, that you have kind of half-baked ideas about a future show that you want to do.
0: Okay.
8: It goes into that folder without really you prompting it to, and finds kind of the half-baked ideas and bakes them and finishes them for you.
0: Goodness.
8: And so that's, you know, the temptation of just handing it over our half-baked ideas and having it complete those thoughts for us. Boy, I'm reminded of Exodus 4 and Moses. You know, I'm not worthy to speak. It says, hey, no problem. I will speak for you. And boy, the temptation of that is so alluring. So,
0: yeah. You know, Drew, a lot of people are afraid of AI.
8: Yeah.
0: But we can't avoid it. It's everywhere.
8: Right.
0: This last week, I was thinking about you coming in this morning. I think over the weekend, I think I counted probably four or five encounters with either a voice mechanism machine that I was calling a third party vendor or something, to something online, to a Microsoft Word doc that now has AI assistance. I think it's called Pilot or something. I forget what it's called.
8: Copilot.
0: Copilot. We can't avoid it.
8: Right.
0: But if you could pin down the biggest temptations that Christ followers need to be aware of, what would they be?
8: Well, I was moved by your introduction this morning. You were talking about Rhema, the word of God in the Old Testament in Hebrew. Its version of that is Dabar. And again, I just mentioned this a second ago, but we come across that in Exodus 4 where Moses is describing himself as, I'm not a man of words. And so that's the Hebrew version of that. And I think the temptation for us is none of us feel worthy. I was not to pin you on this, but a few minutes ago you were so excited about this topic today, and you paused for a moment and you said, "I'm struggling here." Boy, that's as I'm doing right now. We feel uncomfortable.

0: Micah Tyler, praise the Lord. You're listening to Carl and Crew. Well, coming up, you know, we've been talking today and this whole week, we're going to be talking about temptation, how Satan tries to get us off course through temptation to keep us from what God's really calling us to. And we can see that in so many different areas of life. What about in ministry? How does temptation go in ministry? And how do we combat that? Dr. David Nelms coming up in just a few minutes.
1: I'm convinced that a tremendous battle is going on in the moral realm.
2: Billy Graham.
1: We live in enemy territory, and Satan's purpose is to create an atmosphere of immorality where professing Christians find it easy to yield to temptation. The scripture says, some shall depart from the faith, giving heed to seducing spirits and doctrines of devils.
2: So, as a follower of Jesus Christ, how can you resist the devil? How can you fight back?
1: If you will keep to your Bible reading and your prayer life and have a daily devotional walk with God and live and follow him as a disciple, he gives you a supernatural power to live a supernatural life.
2: 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That's findpeacewithgod.net. We're the Billy Graham Evangelistic Association.
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6: She lives in the city, but wouldn't mind a little house on the prairie. Allie is in the crew. You're listening to Carl and Crew.
7: Well, here we are in Temptation Week, and temptation is not to be trifled with. We need to be alert to the fact that, and I really appreciate the fact that the temptation of Christ himself is so well iterated. And isn't it amazing that the way Jesus dealt with that was by quoting the word of God, Allie?
8: Yeah. And it's such a model for the temptations that we have dealt with, that we deal with every day, the things that can pull us away from what we know to be right and true.
7: Yeah. So we're bringing in experts this whole week, and we're asking a very unique question, and that is, what is the temptations that you face that pull you away from your primary objectives and calling? David Nelms with us right now. David, you are a discipler, church planter. How many churches have been planted through TTI since its inception?
9: The last time I checked, it was about 267,000.
7: That's almost hard to get a head around. And by the way, Boom Crew, yeah, if you haven't heard of David Nelms, great guy. We're going to give a proper identification of him here in just a second. But here's the point. Churches in their context are in oftentimes very persecuted parts of the world. and a church is constituted of people who gather together in the name of Jesus. They can be anywhere from a handful under a tree to a growing number that continue to make disciples, and it's an awesome thing. Who is this guy, Dolly?
8: Dr. David Nelms is founder of the Timothy Initiative. It's become a ministry near and dear to our heart. He's a former senior pastor. He is a Moody Bible Institute alum as well. So when you think about the temptations that you face, most people think immediately that goes into certain types of sin, but there are temptations that you face even when you're doing ministry. Speak to that a little bit.
9: You know, when I was a young man, which was many, many moons ago, I was told repeatedly that in ministry, there are three major temptations to watch out for. And those three were pride, money, immorality. And in the church planting, disciple making movement world that I'm a part of, it is the exact same as in all other ministry. The main temptation, though, is pride. And we've all heard that old quote, pride is not thinking less of yourself, but thinking of yourself less, okay? So pride is the one that I personally have to deal with, that I think most of us have to deal with, and it certainly is a major problem in the world I live in.
7: Yeah, David, this is real, because pride keeps knocking at the door every day, and what

0: And I think that's often where we live when it comes to our sexuality. We pretend that we don't have desires, but we do. We all do. And just like every other area of our lives, we want to follow God's good design. We want to obey His commands. We want to steward our sexuality in a way that pleases the one who actually created it and us. I want you to know you can talk with God about this area of your life. You can talk with God about every area of your life. He loves you. He wants and knows what's best for you in every area.
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5: Hello there. It's Melody Time. This is Don Husted coming at you with keyboard harmonies. 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
6: 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Go ahead.
4: In 1961, Don Husted joined the Billy Graham evangelistic team as crusade organist, and he was a recognized leader in evangelical church music for six decades. 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
10: The enemy of your soul wants you to believe a big lie, and that lie is that you cannot change. 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

0: correcting me. But do you know what comes right before that verse? God tells his people they'll have to wait for 70 years. 70. Sometimes we love God's promises, but we don't love his timing. If you're in a season of waiting right now, I want you to be reminded that God's delays are not his denials. God keeps his promises, every single one.
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4: During peak toddler years, parents are asked over 300 questions per day. 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
0: William's buddy asked him, "Will you pray that I have the kind of joy that you have?" And William said no. I'm Shauna Beyer with you here at Moody Radio. Happy Monday to you, friend. Who's the most joyful person that you know? Have you ever thought about how they got that way? There's this guy, his name is William, and he had a reputation for having this steady joy in every season of life. And so one day, a coworker who was also a believer asked him, "Will you pray that I can have the same joy that you have?" And William said no. He went on to explain Psalm 16:11, which says, "In God's presence is fullness of joy." In other words, he didn't come by this joy because someone imparted it to him. He came by it by spending time with God. If you want more joy, it's not going to come from chasing better circumstances. It's going to come from staying close to Jesus. Get into God's presence today, and joy will follow.
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6: You can sing all your songs about he walks with me, he talks with me, and all that. And you know, all that's great and it's poetic language, but you and I do not walk and talk with God. And until then, I got to have the kind of faith that knows my life is somewhere else. What does Paul say to the Philippians? Our citizenship, it's not on earth, it's in heaven. And the Bible says we need to have the kind of faith that Enoch had to walk with God even when he didn't see him face to face.

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9: Such keen insights into what's going on in the Middle East. He's written the book Anti-Semitism in the End Times, among other books, by the way. He's president and executive director of Shalom in Messiah Ministry. It's a wonderful organization that wants to fight and expose anti-Semitism, at the same time helping us as followers of Jesus to lead the Jewish people to Yeshua as well. So I want to go back to this very insightful piece that you just wrote. And in fact, it's a great graphic. And it says, please, President Trump, comma, please don't feed Israel to the Iranian crocodiles. So you were doing this astute historical observation of the difference with appeasement. That was Neville Chamberlain. Churchill comes in, and that shifted the entire perspective. By the way, if you're into history at all, there's a rather repulsive picture of Chamberlain shaking hands, grinning from ear to ear, shaking the hand of Adolf Hitler. A reminder of 1 Samuel that man looks on the outward appearance, but God looks on the heart. He was literally looking a demon in the face and didn't even know, and thought that appeasement would bring, quote, peace in our times, as Olivier just talked about. So fast forward, here's the paradox. You've got Vance in Switzerland talking peace. You've got the president in the United States and this country talking war. So we're sending these mixed messages. And again, not understanding kafia, where you can lie to your enemy. That's a part of the teachings of Islam. So they'll sign any paper and it isn't worth the paper it's written on. And also, we don't look at time in the United States the way they do in the Middle East. The Iranians will sit and wait and wait and wait. They have waited. They will wait. They'll wait as long as they have to. They'll wait until the next presidential election comes around if they have to. And in the meantime, if we don't think they're not re-enriching uranium, I think we fool ourselves. So take it to President Trump right now, who made this statement, and you pointed out in this article that, quote, Israel wouldn't exist without him. Ooh, I'd be real careful if I were you if I made that statement. Pretty sure something in scripture tells me that the presidents didn't do a fact check on this one. Talk to me about this.
1: So it was so upsetting when I heard that. I'm taking back to the foundational scripture in Genesis 12:1-3. And God says, the Lord said to Abraham, go forth from your country, from your relatives, and from your father's house to the land which I will show you, and Donald Trump and I will make you a great nation. It doesn't say that. It doesn't say that. It says, and I will make you a great nation. God is responsible for Israel and the Jewish people and all the covenants that he made with Israel and the Jewish people and mm-hmm. some with the rest of mankind. And so for Trump to say that, it shows his ignorance, his biblical illiteracy. I'm sorry. I mean, I voted for him twice. I think he's done a lot of good for this country, many things, and for the world. But right now, I think he is, I don't know what's going on, but he is letting his ego really take over. I think it's a good thing that he's not in Switzerland, not that anything will come out of it, really. But if he was there, it's a good thing that he sent somebody else. I'm not sure that Vance was the right person to send. I would have preferred somebody like Rubio, mm-hmm. but not to get too political. But I don't think Vance, I think Vance is too young and too green. And I don't know. Right now, I'm really concerned that they are basically... and it's a lot is happening behind the doors. They're doing things behind doors, and we're not knowing what's going on. But they're signing on a lot of things, giving away things. And as of today, they've agreed that Iran said the UN can come and visit our factories and see that we're not enriching uranium. Well, you know, when you're dealing with people like Iran. I always go back to the last major evil, which was, you know, Hitler and Nazi Germany. And could they be trusted? We not today. We know today they couldn't be trusted. Nobody would want to let the Nazis continue to exist after the war was over. If they said, well, we know we'll help you. We were not going to kill or hurt any more Jewish people. Just let us be. That would have never happened because we knew they couldn't be trusted. It's the same with Iran. Even if they say you can visit our factories, I want to remind your audience, and maybe we'll talk about that on the other side of the break. There was a camp in Germany called Theresienstadt, and that camp was a stage for the world. They sent the Red Cross to film at that camp so that Nazi Germany could prove the world that the camps where they put the Jews were all about taking care of them and good things. Wow. And I look at this and I see a modern repeat of what's going to happen if we let them rebuild their country and rebuild their nuclear facilities.
9: Haven't we had this conversation with Iran before about their invitation, notice the air quotes around that word, to go and visit their factory so that they can prove once and for all that they have no intentions of creating nuclear warfare capability. You know, they've tried to run past that old saw that this is just about power. It doesn't have anything to do with nuclear capability. The problem is when you've got your Ayatollahs up there talking about annihilating Israel and annihilating the United States, you have to ask them, what side of your mouth are you speaking out of today? And again, I dropped in this Islamic concept of being able to lie to, quote, the infidel, of which Israel and the United States, from their perspective, fall into that category. So if you don't understand their worldview here, and you think it's just diplomatic action, I think you're going to miss the mark by a mile, aren't you?
1: You are, and that's the problem. I think Trump, and especially in the second term more than the first maybe, I think Trump has really pushed the idea of the art of the deal a little too far. And there's one place you absolutely cannot operate under those criteria is in the Middle East. You cannot approach anything geopolitically in the Middle East with the art of the deal mentality. It's just not going to work.
9: That's right. You just don't understand the mindset there. I could not agree with you more. I'm glad you've given me the gift of an hour, Olivier, because there's so much to talk about. Olivier Melnyk, President and Executive Director of Shalom and Messiah Ministry. He's written many wonderful books, by the way. One that I would strongly recommend that you start with, Anti-Semitism in the End Times. Very apropos for the days in which we live. More with Olivier right after this.